0: If you were a doctor and you had a patient with a bad case of broken spirit, what would you do? You couldn't put a cast on it like you would a broken arm. No pills can cure it, and you can't see it to guess where it hurts. But a broken spirit does hurt, inside and out. What your patient needs is a heaping healthy dose of joyful heart.
1: Proverbs 17, verse 22. 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

We're starting off our stress relief today with worship and praise. Psalm 148 verse 1 states, "Hallelujah, praise God from heaven, praise him from the mountaintops, praise him all you his angels, praise him all you his warriors, praise him sun and moon, praise him you morning stars, praise him high heaven, praise him heavenly rain clouds, praise, oh let them praise the name of God. He spoke the word and there they were." Can you imagine saying this verse without sounding excited?

0: almost impossible. Just saying the words fills you with the joy of knowing that you serve a mighty God. When your spirit needs a boost, spend a few minutes praising Jesus. Invite joy into your life. Praise Him for who He is, what He's done, and what He has promised to do. Heavenly Father, thank You for being my victorious Savior, best friend, and Holy Lord. Hallelujah! This is WZOL, visiting your stress relief for the day.
1: La música forma parte del culto tributado a Dios en los atrios celestiales. 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

past those magnificent pyramids, we are reminded once again of mankind's quest for immortality. It took 120,000 slaves 20 years to build the Cheops pyramid at Giza outside of Cairo. Why was the building of these elaborate tombs so important to the ancient Egyptians? If you're an Egyptian pharaoh, why would you command 120,000 slaves to spend 20 years building these pyramids? Why would you spend so much money adorning these lavish pyramids? There is a reason. In the Egyptian mind, the pyramids immortalized the pharaoh for the afterlife. So for the ancient Egyptian, the pharaoh's immortality could be guaranteed by the building of a pyramid that was a temple to eternity and placing the riches of the pharaoh in that temple that the pharaoh could use in the afterlife. The quest for immortality was deeply embedded within the Egyptian culture, but it was deeply embedded in cultures down through the centuries. Take Hattusha, the Hittite capital. The Hittites, of course, warred against the Egyptians. When we visited here, we were coming through a very narrow passageway, and we noted on the side of this passageway these soldiers carved in the rock. We followed the line of soldiers until the line ended here at the king of Hattusha's throne. The king was here, and he was here granting eternal life on behalf of the gods to his soldiers. Again, in the Hittite capital, there is that seeking, that longing for immortality. The Babylonians long for immortality. As you enter the famous Ishtar Gate of Babylon, the gateway into the Babylonian kingdom, you come to the temple of Belmarduk, where the golden god sat on a golden throne. Belmarduk was the chief god of Babylon. But as you come to that temple, it's a temple built for those that want immortality. They want to live forever. When you come to ancient Rome, the gods of Rome were to grant to the inhabitants immortality. There was a special god called Eternatus. That word, the root word, it's the root word of eternity. Eternatus symbolized the stability and eternal staying power of the empire. Again, the Romans sought for eternity or immortality. It could also be used, this Eternatus god, to commemorate the members of the imperial family who had died and been deified. They had been made like gods. As a sign after deification, they were considered eternal. So whether you look at Egypt or the Hittite capital, whether you look at Rome or Babylon, there's this quest for eternity, this longing for eternity. This longing for eternity that was in these ancient civilizations' hearts is in our heart. When we lie down at bed at night, and just before we go to sleep, and we look up at the darkness, and we feel this cold sweat come over us that says, I'm 35 years old, I'm 45, I'm 55, I'm 65. I will not live forever. What's out there beyond the stars? What's out there beyond the universe? Someday my obituary will be in the newspaper. Someday the coffin rolled into the church will be mine. Someday they will be talking about what a wonderful woman or wonderful man she was. Everybody we know dies. So there's something in our hearts that there's that longing for eternity, that longing for something beyond. We see it in the ancient cultures. Here's Machu Picchu in Peru. And you climb those mountains and you go to the top of them. And in the Inca Empire that's centered in what is now Peru, the Incas, 1438 to 1533, for almost 100 years, but you climb that mountain, Machu Picchu, and you see the cult of the dead Incas reaching for immortality. Even the Indians of the Incas wanted immortality. Here is Teotihuacan. You come here, Mexico, and you see that at its peak, this city had over 100,000 people. It was the largest city in America, one of the largest cities in the ancient world. They built two great pyramids, one to the sun god, one to the moon.

God. Why? Because they wanted immortality, eternal life. The pyramid of the moon and the pyramid of the sun were amazing monuments revealing the quest for immortality. It's deep within our psyche. Every civilization had it. In the centuries-old city of Xi'an, the Chinese nobility attempted to immortalize their emperor by providing all the necessities of life after his death. The Chinese government allowed us to come in with our cameras, one of the only Westerners ever allowed to film the terracotta soldiers. Every soldier, the face of those soldiers were modeled after living soldiers. And these soldiers, this is one of the wonders of the world today. We're able to take our cameras in and film it. We had that they made chariots and they made horses. And every soldier was like a lifelike image of one of the real soldiers. There were some 5,000 of these soldiers, and the archaeologists excavated them, and they covered acres and acres and acres, and they were buried with the Chinese emperor. Why? To protect him in the afterlife so he would never die, so he would have immortality. Deep within the hearts of men and women everywhere is this quest of immortality. Ecclesiastes 3, verse 11, it says, "He, God, has put eternity in their hearts." Every human being has this longing for eternity. God has placed it in our hearts. Every single one of us do not want to die and go into the grave and be covered with dirt and stay there forever. We long for joy and peace and happiness and eternal life in a place where there's no suffering and sickness and heartache and death. In the ancient civilizations of Egypt and the Hittite civilization, in Babylon, in Rome, in the ancient civilizations of the Mexican American Indians there, in the ancient civilizations of Machu Picchu and Peru and China, there's this longing for immortality. But these pharaohs died. These emperors died. These kings died. And the Bible shares for us God's plan for immortality. The longing of every heart will be fulfilled. And the Bible outlines how that is going to take place. 1 Corinthians chapter 15, verse 51 to 53. "Behold, I tell you a mystery." God says, "I'm going to solve the mystery of immortality. I'm going to tell you when you're going to receive it. We shall not all sleep, but we shall be changed in a moment, in the twinkling of an eye, at the last trumpet. For the trumpet will sound, and the dead will be raised incorruptible, and we shall be changed." The Bible then says, "For this corruptible must put on incorruption. This mortal must put on immortality." The Bible says Jesus Christ will come again. And these feeble, frail, mortal bodies of ours will receive immortality. The Christ that conquered death on the cross, the Christ that was resurrected from the dead, this real Jesus is coming again. And although we die and may sleep until he comes, in a twinkling of an eye, at a moment, because in death there is no passage of time, the Bible says Christ will call us forth, and this mortal, frail, sickly, feeble, sinful body will put on immortality and will be caught up in the sky to meet him forever and ever and ever. There is a kingdom on its way that will never fall, with a leader who will never fail. The kingdom of Egypt rose and it fell. The kingdom of the Hittites rose and fell, and Babylon rose and fell, and Rome rose and fell, and the Incas and the Mexican empires rose and fell, and the Xi'an empire rose and fell, and kings and emperors ruled, but they died. But there is a kingdom on its way. What do you say? The kingdom of Jesus Christ that'll never fall. And it has a leader, Jesus, who will never fail. Jesus said, John 14, verse 3, "I will come again." Jesus doesn't say, "Maybe I'll come again." Jesus doesn't say, "Perhaps I'll come again." Jesus doesn't say, "It's highly likely I'll come again." Jesus doesn't say, "There's a mathematical possibility that perhaps it will happen, I'll come again." I love the certainty of these words. What does Jesus say? "I will come again and receive you unto myself, that where I am, there ye may be also." When Jesus comes again, he comes to

receive us to himself, to take us to where he is. He does not come to establish his kingdom on this earth. But how will Jesus come? What events will surround Jesus' coming? Is Jesus coming secretly? Or will he kind of sneak back as a thief in the night? What are those references in the Bible that talk about Jesus coming as a thief? What are they really talking about? How will Jesus come? God's end time plan is revealed in his word. God's word does not leave us in the dark about how he will come. God's word gives us light on the road ahead. Christ's coming first will be a literal event. In other words, it's not some ethereal spiritual event where some cosmic vapor just kind of gives everybody the age of Aquarius and we all run around loving one another on earth and being kind to every person we see. You know, some people say, well, you know, the kingdom of God, that's kind of Christ coming with this cosmic master, and he kind of ushers in an era of love, and it's the age of Aquarius. No, Jesus coming, according to the Bible, is a literal event. The Bible says, Matthew 17, verse 24, as the lightning that flashes out of one part under heaven shines to another part under heaven, so also will the Son of Man be in his day. It is a literal event. Lightning flashing from one end of heaven is a literal event, the Bible says. Christ is coming down from above. He will not rise up from below. In other words, he's not some cosmic master that appears in L.A., that appears in Chicago, that appears in Paris or Tokyo or London. He doesn't appear in some great soccer or football stadium holding up his hands and speaking platitudes of love and claiming this one is healed and people jumping out of their wheelchairs. Not at all. The Bible says he is not some cosmic master from below that comes to bring peace on earth here. He is coming down from above. When Jesus died and was resurrected and ascended to heaven, the disciples were straining their necks as they watched him go up into heaven. And two angels said, Acts chapter 1, verse 11, this same Jesus who was taken up from you into heaven will so come in like manner as you've seen him go up into heaven. This same Jesus will come. This Christ that touched the eyes of the blind and they're open. This Christ that touched the ears of the deaf and they're unstopped. This Christ that touched the withered man's arm and it was healed. This Christ that caused the blind to see and the deaf to hear and the lame to run. This Christ that raised the dead, this Christ that broke the bread and fed the 5,000, this Jesus is really coming back. This same Jesus that you've seen here, he's coming back gloriously. He's coming back in the clouds of heaven. He went up in the clouds. He is going to descend in the clouds. A real Christ ascended, and a real Christ will descend. Jesus was born at a point of time. Jesus died at a point of time. Jesus was resurrected one day at a point of time. One day he was born. One day he was crucified. One day he died. One day he was resurrected. And one day he will come again. All of history is moving to that grand and glorious climax. And this is incredibly good news. This is incredibly good news. There is hope for a world in financial trouble. There's a hope for a world that is being shaken by earthquakes and ripped apart by floods and destroyed by hurricanes and tornadoes. There's hope for a world that teeters on the border of nuclear war. You and I need not fear their fear because we are not looking where they are looking. The Bible says, when all these things come to pass, look up because your redemption draweth nigh. We recognize that the problems of this world are too great for human beings to solve, but that Jesus Christ can solve them. There is hope and help on the way. Christ's coming will be a literal event. Secondly, Christ's coming will be a visible event. The Bible says, Revelation 1, verse 7. Let's read it together from the screen. Behold, he's coming with what? Clouds. And every eye will see him. The Bible says he's coming with clouds. How many eyes are going to see him, everybody? How many eyes? Every eye, the eyes of the young and the eyes of the old. Now notice, it's not only the believers who see him when he comes. When Christ comes the second time, the Bible says he comes with clouds, and how many eyes see him come?
every eye.

sees him when he comes. The Bible talking about the lost, it says, Matthew 24, verse 30, they, the lost, the tribes of the earth, will see the Son of Man coming on the clouds of heaven with power and great glory. So we look up and see him come. The eyes of the young see him come, and the eyes of the old see him come. European eyes see him come, and Asian eyes see him come, and African eyes see him come, and European eyes see him come, and American eyes see him come. The eyes of the rich see him come, and the eyes of the poor see him come. This is no secret coming. Christ came once as a baby in Bethlehem's manger, and only a few of the righteous saw him come then. But when he comes again, this is the climax of the great controversy between good and evil. He does not come sneaking back. He comes with lightning flashing in the heavens. All of the universe points forward to this great, glorious, climactic event. And the Bible says, he comes with clouds. Finish it with me, please. And what? Every eye will see him as he comes again. Christ's coming is a literal event. Christ's coming is a visible event. Christ's coming is an audible event. The Bible says in Psalm 50, verse 3 through 6, our God shall come and shall not keep silent. When he comes, is he going to keep silent? He comes and he shall not keep silent. A fire shall devour before him. It shall be very tempestuous all around him. He shall call to the heavens from above and to the earth that he may judge his people. Now notice carefully. He comes and he doesn't keep silent. He comes to judge his people. Next text, gather my saints together. So when he comes to gather his saints, he is not silent, and it's a time of judgment. Gather my saints together to me, those who've made a covenant with me. Let the heavens declare the righteousness, for God himself is judge. All of heaven is singing. All of the universe is singing. It's the great climax of history. The wicked will be destroyed. The righteous will be caught up to meet him in the sky. Righteous dead will be resurrected, receive immortal bodies. Righteous living will receive immortal bodies. They'll be caught up in the sky. Angels are singing. This is the climax of history. This is the day the universe is looking forward to. One day Christ will say before all the heavenly hosts, he will say, enough, enough, enough. Enough sorrow, enough suffering, enough tears, enough famine, enough heartache, enough disease, enough abuse, enough, enough, enough. And he will step across the threshold of eternity into time. He will come to embrace his people. He will come to take them from earth to heaven. He will come to bring them home and say, enough tears, my children. Enough heartache, my children. Enough suffering, my children. Enough sorrow, my children. He'll come to take us home. I'm looking forward to that day, aren't you? The day that Jesus Christ comes, the day that the graves of the righteous open, the day that the living are resurrected. Notice what the day that the living ascend to heaven with him. 1 Thessalonians chapter 4, verse 16, the Bible says, for the Lord himself will descend from heaven. You know, some people read 1 Thessalonians 4 and they say, oh, that's the secret rapture. Well, wait a minute. The Lord himself descend from heaven with a what? Boy, I'm glad you're not shouting. You wouldn't have woke anybody up. The Lord shall descend from heaven with a what? Shout. Yeah, with a shout. Why does the Bible say with a shout? Because it's not secret or it's not silent. So how can one look at 1 Thessalonians 4 and say this is the secret rapture? When the first part of the verse says the Lord himself will descend from heaven with a what? Shout. With the voice of the archangel. With the trumpet of God. What is the shout? The shout of victory. Why trumpet? Trumpets were used when armies were victorious over their enemy. The Lord himself shall descend from heaven with a shout, with the voice of the archangel, the trumpet of God. The dead in Christ will rise first. Then we who are alive and remain shall be caught up together with them in the clouds to meet the Lord in the air. Christ does not come to place his feet upon the earth to establish a kingdom upon the earth. The Bible says, the dead in Christ are resurrected. The living Christ are changed, receive immortal bodies. And together, the dead in Christ and living in Christ are caught up
with Christ to meet him in the air. And the Bible says

then we are remaining alive, shall be caught up together with them, that is, with our dead loved ones, in the clouds to meet the Lord in the air. Have you lost a father by death? Have you lost a mother by death? Have you lost a son or a daughter by death? Death is not the end. If that mother or father, son or daughter was a believer, one day you can see them again. This last year and a half, my wife and I have gone through quite a traumatic time as a family. My wife's mother died of brain cancer, and we were there, sitting by her bed, holding her hand, reading the promises of God. The Lord himself shall descend from heaven with a shout, with the voice of the archangel, with the trumpet of God, and the dead in Christ will rise first. Then we which are alive and remain shall be caught up together to meet them in the air. My wife and I were on a preaching itinerary outside of the United States. We got word that my mother was dying. We knew she was sick before we left. I was with my parents. My wife was there. And my mom and dad said, Mark, go preach. We're going to be okay. You'll be back. We're on the trip. I was preaching. I'd preached that day. Talked to my sister on the phone. She said, I don't think Mom's going to make it this for the next week. My wife and I immediately got on a plane. We left that preaching trip and we flew back. And I came into the house. We came in. And early the next morning, sat there holding my mother's hand. My wife was with me. And those 4 days were some of the hardest in my life, to see my mother die of cancer. We chose to have her die at home, and we read to her the promises of God. Charles came to the house. He sang the hymns of heaven to my mother as she died. But you know, death is inevitable. Think of your mother that died. Think of your father that died. Think of your brother that died, your sister that died, your son that died. We can see our loved ones again. Death is not the end, because Jesus Christ is coming again. And one day, the words of Thessalonians will be filled, that Christ will come, the dead will be resurrected. We shall see them. And the Bible says, thus we shall always be with the Lord. We can live in a land where there is no suffering, where there is no sickness, where there is no heartache, where there is no sorrow. One day Jesus will call out, Mary, come forth. John, come forth. Harry, come forth. Barbara, come forth. Darlene, come forth. Joseph, come forth. And as Christ comes, those graves are going to be opening. And those loved ones that we've laid there, we remember the last thing we saw was that casket being laid into the earth. There's hope on the way. One night, as I was preaching, I was talking about the second coming of Jesus Christ and how Jesus would call out the names. And as I was preaching, I wanted to make it real. And I said to the audience, suppose here is a mother that she has this little six-month-old baby. And one day, that baby dies. And she has to take that baby and bear it in the earth. And let's suppose she named that baby Amanda. I don't know why I used Amanda. I had never used that in my preaching before. And Amanda is not a real common name. But I said, suppose this mother had a baby, and suppose its name was Amanda. And suppose she got that little casket and she buried the baby. Suppose that one day she was kneeling, putting a flower on Amanda's grave. And one day, the earth begins to shake and lightning flashes from the east to the west. And one day, Jesus Christ comes and that little grave is open and that baby is put back in Mama's arms again as Jesus comes to ascend to heaven. At the end of the meeting, a woman came up to me. She said, Pastor Mark, we've got to talk. I said, sure, let's sit down. She said, how did you know? I said, how did I know what? How did you know that I lost a baby at 6 months? And how did you know that I named the baby Amanda? I said, I didn't know. Nobody told me that at all. She said, Pastor Mark, here's my story. I lost my baby at 6 months. I named it Amanda. For 16 years, I have been going to a psychiatrist because it was 16 years ago that my baby died. And I've been going to a psychiatrist. I've been so traumatized, so upset about that. And I said, God, where were you? God, you don't love me. And I came into your meeting tonight. And I heard the hope of the coming of Jesus. And for the first time in my life, I can sense that I could hold my baby in my arms again. For the first time in my life, I'd look at my baby's face again. For the first

time in my life, I could sense that I feel those little hands on my cheeks again. For the first time in my life, I now have hope. The second coming of Christ is hope. Because look, if Jesus Christ doesn't come, what's your future? If Jesus Christ doesn't come, what's your future? Is it going into the grave and letting maggots eat your body and letting your flesh rot? What kind of a future is that? The Bible gives us incredible hope. Incredible hope for our fathers and mothers that are getting older and dying. Incredible hope for our children that sometimes are snatched away from us. Incredible hope in the coming of our Lord. Christ's coming is going to be a literal event. It's going to be a visible event. It's going to be an audible event. Every eye will see it. Every ear will hear it. It's going to be a glorious event. The Bible says, Matthew 24, verse 27, for as lightning comes from the east and flashes to the west, so will the coming of the Son of Man be. Lightning flashing through the heavens. What a glorious event. A real Christ is coming in the sky. This is not make-believe. It is real. It is reality. A real Christ is coming to resurrect the dead. This is reality. Christ's coming is literal. It's real. He'll really come. He really came once. He'll really come again. It's visible. Every eye will see him when he comes. It's audible. Every ear will hear him when he comes. It's glorious. And it is a climactic event. The coming of Jesus is the climax of human history. The Bible says in Revelation 22, verse 12, behold, Jesus says, I'm coming quickly. My reward is with me, to give everyone according to his work. When Jesus Christ comes again, there are no second chances. When Jesus Christ comes again, there are no second opportunities. When Christ comes again, he comes to give out the reward. Men and women are saved or lost. When Christ comes again, they are either redeemed forever, eternally, or lost eternally. You see, God gives us the opportunity in this life to make a decision to follow him. I had a man say to me once, well, Pastor Mark, don't you believe that there's a second chance after we die? And I said, you know what? Christ doesn't need to give me a second chance because he gave me a million chances in this life. Every time I breathe in, it's another opportunity. It's another chance to serve him. When Jesus comes, there are two classes. Those that have committed their lives to him and those that have turned their backs on him. Those that have opened their hearts to his grace and those that have turned their backs on that grace. Those that have said, Jesus, you come and reign on the throne of my heart and you live in my life. And those that have had self on the throne of their heart. The Bible puts it this way, 2 Corinthians chapter 6, verse 2. Let's read it together. Behold, now is the accepted time. Behold, now is the day of salvation. It's no accident that you came to these meetings. Of all the millions in Chicago, why did you get that brochure in the mail? Of all the millions here in this city, why was it that you heard that church announcement, that a friend invited you? Why was it that you came here? Because God knew that at this time in your life, that you were open and responsive to know his love, to respond to his grace, and to hear his truth. He knew that this was your divine moment of destiny. In every life, there's a divine moment of destiny. In every life, there are opportunities to come closer to him. You may be a Christian. You may be a church member. But God knew that you were to take another step closer to him. You are not here by accident. You are not here by chance. You are here because God brought you here at this moment, and he's appealing to your heart. He's speaking to you now to open your heart to him more fully than you ever have before. You say, but wait, Pastor Mark, I've always been a Christian. God has more truth for you. He wants to get you ready for the second coming of Christ at end time. He's brought you here to hear that truth, to prepare for his soon return. Our eternal destiny is being settled by the choices that we make today. As we make choices to follow him, as we make choices to respond to his love, as we make choices to respond to the promptings of his spirit, he speaks to our hearts, and as we make those choices to respond to his grace, we settle our eternal destiny. Christ is saying to this generation, I'm coming soon. Christ is

saying to this generation, hope is on the way. Christ is saying to this generation, I long to bring you to that world where sorrow is a thing of the past, where heartache is a memory, where death is no more. Jesus says, look beyond your tears and your disappointment. Look beyond the mountains you have to climb in life. Look beyond the struggles that you go through. Look beyond the challenges. Let the gleams of the coming of Jesus shine on your face and let your heart be filled with hope and let it be filled with courage. What happens when Jesus comes? The Bible says there's seismic upheavals. Every mountain and island, Revelation 6, verse 14 and onward, moved out of its place. The Bible says when Jesus comes, lightning shines from the east even unto the west. What happens when Jesus comes? The righteous dead are resurrected. The righteous living are changed. Though immortality is bestowed, that longing of the Egyptian culture and the Babylonian culture and the Peruvian culture and the Mexican culture and the Chinese culture, immortality is bestowed not by the building of pyramids, but by the coming of the Lord Jesus Christ. The wicked living are destroyed, the Bible says. The Bible says, 2 Thessalonians chapter 2, that in flaming vengeance he comes with fire on those that know not Christ or turn their back on the gospel. 2 Thessalonians chapter 2, verse 1, 7 to 9. The Bible says the wicked living are destroyed. The righteous welcome Jesus and they ascend to heaven with him. You and I can be among that group that ascend to heaven with Jesus Christ. But somebody says, Pastor Mark, what about the secret rapture? I thought Jesus Christ was coming as a thief. Well, the Bible does talk about Jesus coming as a thief. Matthew 24, verse 36 says, but of that day and hour, no one knows. Not even the angels of heaven, but my Father only. So nobody knows the day or the hour. And you read some of these books and some of these time charts, and people say, oh, Christ is coming in 2012. Oh, he's coming in 2015. My Bible says nobody knows what? Day of the hour of his coming. But know this, that if the master of the house had known what hour or what time the thief would come, he would have watched and not allowed his house to be broken into. Jesus is coming as a thief. But when the Bible talks about Christ coming as a thief, every time it's talking about the time of his coming, not the manner of his coming. In other words, Christ is coming so that every eye can see him. Christ is coming so that every ear can hear it. Christ is coming, lightning flashes from the east to the west. Christ is coming, the earth shakes. So there's nothing secret about it. But he's coming swiftly and quickly as a thief. He does not announce his coming. Now, how do those Chicago thieves work? Do the Chicago thieves go like this? I'm coming to rob your car. Get ready. Is that the way those Chicago thieves do it? You're walking down State Street with your purse over your shoulder, and a thief is behind you saying, in the next 5 minutes, I'm going to rob you. Get ready. Next 5 minutes, I'm going to rob you. Get ready. Is that what the thieves do in Chicago? Is that the way they work here in this city? Not at all. You see, when the Bible talks about Jesus coming as a thief, it talks about swiftness, quickness, at a time we do not expect. Look. Matthew 24, verse 44. Therefore, you also be ready. How can you be ready for the coming of Jesus? Get ready and you'll be ready. If you get ready and stay ready, you'll always be ready when he comes. The Bible says, therefore, also be ready. For the Son of Man is coming at an hour or at a time you don't expect. So when the Bible talks about Jesus coming as a thief, it's talking about him coming swiftly and quickly at a time we do not expect. Life is going on as normal. People are going to work as normal. Certainly there has been a great time of tribulation. Certainly there has been times of trouble. But that day that he comes, life goes on fairly as normal. But Jesus bursts through the sky. He comes as a thief in the sense that just like a thief doesn't tell you they're going to pick your pocket when you're walking in the crowd, so Jesus does not announce the day or hour of his coming. When Jesus comes as a thief, the world doesn't expect it. They're not waiting for it. They're not looking for it. But we are looking at the signs of the times. We are studying prophecy. And although we don't know the exact day or hour of his coming, we are anticipating his coming. Now, the Bible says, 2 Peter chapter 3, verse 10, but the day of the Lord will come as a thief in the night, in which the heavens will pass away.

with a great noise. Some people say, oh, he's coming in a rapture like the thief. But wait a minute, my Bible says when he comes as a thief, the heavens pass away with a great noise. He comes quickly, swiftly, unexpectedly as a thief, and the heavens pass away. The elements melt with fervent heat. Both the earth and the works that are therein will be burned up. So when he comes as a thief, although he comes quickly and swiftly, this earth and the surface of the earth, you see great turmoil and great seismic upheavals, and the graves open and the righteous come out, and they receive immortality, and the living receive immortality when he comes. So this is a great, glorious, climactic event. The second coming is a surprise to those that are unprepared. If Jesus came, would you be ready for his coming? If Jesus came, would you be ready? One night, Pastor HMS Richards Sr., the old man, was preaching. He was about 70 or so, and he's preaching this sermon on the second coming of Christ, the signs of Christ's coming. Pastor Richards, for many, many years, was the speaker on the International Voice of Prophecy radio program. Pastor Richard was speaking on the second coming of Christ. It was really close. Some guy stood up in the audience and said, Jesus is not coming soon. He may not come for another 100 years. The guy was pretty old, maybe in his 70s too. Richards looked at him and said, sir, put your hand on your heart. Thump, thump, thump. Judging from your age, sir, it won't be 100 years for you. If you die tonight, the next thing you see is the coming of Christ in glory. So in a sense, although Christ's coming in the clouds of heaven is soon, Christ's coming for you could be in a minute. Because if that artery clogs and your heart beats and you feel that stabbing pain and you fall over in a heart attack and you're dead, the next thing you will see is the coming of Jesus Christ in the clouds of heaven. That's the next thing. Is there anything in your life that would keep you from being ready for the coming of Jesus? Anything that's holding you back from being ready for Jesus' coming? If there is, why not say, Jesus, I'm giving that thing to you. You know, some people, when they talk about the rapture, say, what about the expression, one taken and one the other left? Doesn't the Bible say some people are going to be left on earth and some taken away in the rapture? You know what the problem is? The Bible does say there'll be two in the field, one taken and one left. But some people read into the Bible what's not there. They say, oh, they're going to be left alive. Is that what the Bible says? Let's look at the passage. You know, wouldn't you rather read what the Bible says than when somebody says that the Bible says? You know, too many people are reading books about what the Bible says and getting their interpretation from other people rather than letting the Bible say what it says. I'd rather let the Bible say what it says than read something that somebody wrote about what they say the Bible says. Luke chapter 17, verse 36. Two men will be in the field. The one will be taken, the other left. Does the Bible say two will be in the field, one taken, with the other left? Yes. But does it say the one that's left is left alive on earth? No, it doesn't. That's an assumption. So what happens to the one that's left? Luke 17, verse 26, as it was in the days of Noah. In the days of Noah, were there two classes of people? Yes. Did one group go into the ark? Yes. Were one group left behind? Yes. What happened to the ones that left behind? They were destroyed by the flood. Look, likewise as it was also in the days of Lot. In the days of Lot were the two groups of people? Yes. Did some come out of the city? They were saved. Did some stay in the city? Were they left behind? Yes. And what happened to them? They were burned up in the city. The Bible says, like it was in Lot's day, some stayed in the city, they were destroyed. Some came out of the city, they were saved. Two classes in Noah's day, one saved, one lost. One taken, one left. Saved and lost. Those that are eternally secure with Christ, those that are eternally lost outside of Christ. You see, the Bible says when Jesus comes, there are two classes. One group is saved, one group is lost. The Bible is very clear. This is the day of salvation. This is the day to settle our destinies. There is no second opportunity. The time to get serious about our salvation is right now. The time to get serious about our salvation is at this moment. Christ's coming will be a literal event. Christ's coming will be a visible event. Christ's coming will be an audible event. Every ear will hear it. Every eye will see it. Christ's coming will be a glorious event, spectacular in the clouds of heaven.
Christ's coming will be a climactic event. Christ's coming will be a joyous event, the greatest joy in the history.

of the universe. The Bible says in Titus 2, verse 13, let's read it together. You can't miss this text. Let's read it. Looking for, what are we doing, everybody? What are we doing? Looking for the blessed hope and the glorious appearing of our great God and Savior, Jesus Christ. We're looking for the blessed hope. There's hope on the way. Our hearts can thrill and be happy because Jesus is coming again. That son, that daughter that never made it home killed in the car crash, you can see him again. That brother, that sister, that friend that you lost, you can see them again. That wife that you love so much, dead, you can see her again. Jesus Christ is coming again. Isaiah 25, verse 9, behold, this is our God. One day he will come. One day the earth will shake. One day lightning will flash from the east to the west. One day our dead loved ones will be resurrected. One day with glorious immortal bodies, we'll be caught up to meet Christ in the sky. One day as Jesus comes, we will look up. We will see the lightning flash from in the heavens. We'll see Jesus coming with 10,000 times 10,000 angels. And we'll say, behold, this is our God. We've waited for him. We've not given up our faith in tough times. We've waited for him. We've not given up our faith when the road has been long. We've waited for him. We've not given up our faith. We've waited for him, and he will save us. This is the Lord. We've waited for him. We'll be glad and rejoice in his salvation. There'll be singing that day. There'll be joy that day. There'll be hallelujah praises that day when we see him come in the clouds of heaven. There's nothing more important than being ready when Jesus Christ comes. Is there anything that would keep you from being ready for the coming of Jesus? There's only one thing that can satisfy today and forever. And that thing is Jesus Christ. You know, a number of years ago here in the city of Chicago, Dwight L. Moody was preaching. And as Moody was preaching, after the sermon, a mother in the audience wanted to introduce her 9-year-old boy to Dwight Moody. So Moody had just finished his sermon downtown there in Chicago, State Street. And this mother came up and she said, she waited in line 5 minutes, 10 minutes, 15 minutes. She wanted her boy at least once in his life to shake the hand of the great preacher. So when it came the boy's turn, he put his hands behind his back like this. And mother was a little embarrassed. She said, son, shake the hands of the great preacher. Shake the hands of Dwight Moody. You may never get a chance again. And the boy went like this. And the mother was so embarrassed. He just stuck out his fist. And she said, but son, shake the hands of the great preacher. Son, why are you making a fist? And the boy did it again. And the mother said, now come on. And she took his hand, tried to open it. And the boy just squeezed his fist. He wouldn't open the hand. And finally, the mother got one finger open and two fingers open. And in the boy's hand, he had a couple little marbles. His favorite marbles. He thought that Moody was going to take his marbles. So he was holding on to them. Are you holding on to your marbles? Those things in your life that you do not want to give up fully to Jesus. Do you trust him fully? Would you say, Jesus, I'm just opening my hand and I'm opening my heart. All that I am, you come and take it. I just want to give myself to you. We're going to pray. The God that knows the intent of our hearts, the God that knows the desire of our minds, that God will seal in our hearts a commitment for him. That the decisions that we make on earth will be sealed by his Holy Spirit for time and all eternity. You know, angels rejoice when we come to meetings like this and we say, Lord, I want to follow you. Every card represents a life. Every card represents a decision for eternity. It may seem so simple. It may seem so insignificant at a meeting like this to fill out a card. But when we do that, we reveal to God in the whole universe the intentions of our heart, the desires of our mind. And so just now, our ushers are coming, placing our cards here. And I'm going to invite you to stand with me as we pray together.

0: Father in heaven, however much we want to be saved, you want us to be saved more. However much we long to see Jesus come, you want to come more. However much, Father, our heart aches for eternity, your heart aches for us more. If we know our hearts at all, we want you to reign as the King of our hearts. We want you to rule on the throne of our hearts. We thank you for your grace, for your pardon, your mercy, and for your power to be new people. As we walk out these doors, may we know that our hand is in the hand of Jesus, and that we're going to serve him forever. In Christ's name, amen.
1: Spread the word of God in a hopeless world.

0: Jesus is God's son. And when he was on the earth, no one could hurt him unless he let them. So why did the Son of God let people put him on the cross to suffer and die? He did it for us, to pay the price for our sins. They didn't take his life. No, he laid it down freely so that we could be forgiven and be his friends.
1: John 15, verse 13. Greater love has no one than this, that he laid down his life for his friends.

0: can be hard to tell what a puzzle's going to look like before it's finished. Some of the pieces don't seem to fit at all. Life is that way too. Sometimes we don't see how anything could possibly turn out right. But God knows what the puzzle is supposed to look like, and He will put all the pieces into place. So here's a promise for everyone who loves God and lives to obey Him.
1: From Romans 8:28, all things work together for good to those who love God, to those who are called

0: I have two children of my own. And of all the jobs I have, the most important one is to teach them what my father taught me, to trust and obey the Lord. And if you learn to follow Jesus now, while you're still young, you'll never lose your way, even when you're older.
1: Proverbs 22, verse 6. Train up a child in the way he should go. Even when he is old, he will not depart from it.

0: No one completely understands how life begins or how a baby is so wonderfully formed in a mother's womb. Only God knows how to perform such a miracle. Stitch by stitch, row by row, He carefully knits each piece into place.
1: 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I praise You because I am fearfully and wonderfully made.

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Are you ready to stop trying and start trusting? Jesus lived on your behalf. He died in your place, and he rose to give you new life. You can believe on Jesus right now. Whether in your car, the kitchen, or a walk with your dog, proclaim it out loud. Jesus is Lord. And if you believe in your heart that God raised him from the dead, you will be saved. Believe on Jesus. It will save.